Lightning 106.15 Saturday. Here we are in our second hour with the latest from Buddy Miller. It's As Long As I Have You, it's Casey. And coming up shortly, Brennan Whittle, still our local artist of the week, thanks to Blue Sky Studios. We'll hear some Brennan Whittle shortly. Also got some stuff from Adjustable Mustard coming up, a new one as of just this past Monday. Speaking of new music, how about them vibes? Let's hear a song called Freedom to Love on 615 Saturday on Lightning 100.

0: Lightning 100.615 Saturday. That's Adjustable Mustard with a new one. It's called Dickerson. Recent local artist of the week. Before that, we heard Betcha do one called You Better Learn to Say Goodbye. My Name is Casey, still to come this hour, Sahar Moon. Also, got the latest from Macy Todd. We're going to hear that one. You know, we started off our second hour with a new one from Buddy Miller, right? My DJ pick last week, new music from Buddy Miller. And, you know, over the years, Buddy Miller has kind of become synonymous with the Americana Fest Honors and Awards Show. He's the music director, the band leader, the all of that. And, you know, we just had the honors and awards here a couple nights ago. And Lightning 100, we have the show. 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Tomorrow, 7 o'clock, the Americana Fest Honors and Awards on Lightning 100, and we'll do these, and we come right back. Thanks to Blue Sky Studios, it's Brennan Wadle, our local artist of the week, next on 615 Saturday.
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1-5 Saturday on Nashville's Independent Radio. Brennan Wadle there. That is $2 Pistol. Brennan is your local artist of the week. Been that way all week long since last Monday. In fact, on the 615, we announced our local artist of the week thanks to Blue Sky Studios Nashville. Hey, you're looking for a place to record something, right? Whatever your next project is. All right. I might recommend Blue Sky Studios, okay? Because that's where Nashville artists go when they want to create music, in a world-class studio built for creativity. They're on the socials right now at Blue Sky Studios Nashville. Let's hear one, another recent submission from Macy Todd, who I'm becoming a big fan of. Macy Todd doing one called Luckiest Girl Alive. It's on 615 Saturday on Lightning 100.

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All right, one called Best Days Left, which before that one they sent to us at lightning100.com/the615 Sewing Club back there too. Right now, we heard this for the first time on Monday from Sahara Moon. Here's We've Only Known on 615 Saturday on Lightning 100.

0: Lightning 100, Asheville's independent radio. There's Jordy Lane. That is New Sun, Jordy's latest, and Frank Mastra. Before that, we heard Hanging On. My name is Casey, and as if by magic, we are just about out of show. So let's do these, and we're going to come right back, and we're going to wrap it up next, 615 Saturday. 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

0: 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My name is Casey, and we got a bunch of Local Lightning coming up Monday at 6, 2 hours worth on an all-new episode of the 615. 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We'll get it all going Monday at 6. It's the 615 only on Lightning 100.
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4: 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We are going to have some newly unearthed posthumous archives from both Prince and Amy Winehouse that are interesting, as well as another new track from Iron and Wine, New Blues from Ruthie Foster, and our in-studio guest for the week will be Devin Gilfillian. 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

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Music from Spuddy, local Lightning from Spuddy. And it's one called Going Around, and it was Colony House before that, doing one called Hummingbird. It is Casey. Whatever you got going on this evening, thank you for making Lightning 100 a part of your Saturday. And right now, let's make Bridget Calls Me Baby a part of your Saturday. Here's I Can Take the Sun Out of the Sky on Lightning 100.

0: 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Bob Marley and the Wailers before that. Royal Otis 2. It is Casey, and coming up Tuesday, 12 South Farmers Market. 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

0: in a poem. 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

Lightning 100, Asheville's independent radio and local lightning from Keesh Knight. That's called Sentimental Heart Attack. First heard that on the 615 and some Todd Snyder before that. 37206. It will never, ever, ever, ever get old. My name is Casey. Right now, let's hear one from the Womack sisters. This is called If I Let You, and it's on Nashville's independent radio. Lightning.

0: 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Music from Jungle, that is The Wave. Kurt Vile, before that, did Pretty Pimpin'. Post-Sex Nachos back there. We heard A Lot to Lose. The very first I ever heard of Post-Sex Nachos was them sending their music in. Lightning100.com/the615. And a whole bunch of other people have done that, too. We're going to hear a whole bunch of them coming up Monday at 6. 2 hours of local lightning. Brand new local artist of the week, too, thanks to Blue Sky Studios. A lot of shows to talk about. All that and more Monday at 6. 2 hours of nothing but music being made here in the Music City. It's on the 615. 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

Raylan Baxter on Nashville's Independent Radio 9100. That's one called Better Man. We just saw Raylan. He was the headliner of the first night of Free Fest over Labor Day weekend. Future Bird, Shovels and Rope 2, and some Stephen Wilson Jr. in there. This one is the latest from Julia Jacklin. Get Away From Me. It's on Lightning 100.

0: Lightning 100, Asheville's independent radio, local lightning from Wolf Twin. That is All I Wanted. Tom O'Dell before that, and The Head and the Heart. And New Music Monday returns this Monday at 8, right after the 615. Stephanie's got Slow Pulp, Beck, Beba Doobie, and a whole lot more. And you don't want to miss out. Now, in case you have, you can get caught up, and you can stay that way if you go to lightning100.com/New Music Monday. And we've got the latest from Bedouin. It's coming up next.
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Kings of Leon on Nashville's Independent Radio 9100. That is My Whole World. Jim James, Rag and Bone Man, too. My name is Casey. I'm going to find a little Saturday while there's still Saturday to be found. And whatever you got going on, enjoy yourself, but do it just enough, all right? And if you can find your way clear, maybe look out for each other just a little bit this evening, all right? All right. Johnny Blue Skies and the Dark Clouds, Don't Let Go on Lightning 100.

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3: 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To me, it's a Nashville soul album, a Nashville soul record.
2: After college and a stint in AmeriCorps, Devin Gilfillian decided to land in Nashville. He waited tables, did what people do to stay there, got involved with the songwriting scene and making music. And that's what he did, independently at first, then on a major label, with a debut called Black Hole Rainbow in 2020, which came out right before the pandemic. So like everybody, it stunted Devin's ability to launch a career. But he filled the pandemic time with both music and activism, creating a second album, Love You Anyway, in 2023. And now comes the third one, called Time Will Tell, which he calls a soulful country album. Some serious stuff entered into the new work, and we will talk about that and hear some of the new songs as Devin Gilfillian joins us this week, again, as our in-studio guest. Also on today's show, we have some posthumous offerings that have recently surfaced, starting with this alternate take of a song that you know well, celebrating the 20th anniversary of the Back to Black album from the late Amy Winehouse. A deluxe version of the album with live and demo tracks will be coming in October, but for now, there's this glimpse of how Tears Dry on Their Own started. Slower, stripped down, just called Tears Dry on Acoustic Cafe. All I

There is now a second album from the trio, which is called Tiny Habits. They met while in school, Berklee College of Music. Made a debut in 2024, and now Keepers is out. Anything He Was is the name of that song, new from Tiny Habits. And before that, Amy Winehouse from years ago. 20 years ago, the album Back to Black was released in October of 2006. They are going to re-release it. Lots of bonus tracks, some live material, including that demo version, the initial version of Tears Dry on their own, simply called Tears Dry on Acoustic Cafe. So back to Tiny Habits for a second. They've had kind of an interesting year. They appeared for the third time at Newport Folk this year and also sang at Matty Healy's wedding. Not something that they usually do, but hey, it was Matty Healy from the 1975. Let's play something from Matty and his band. Back in 2022 on Acoustic Cafe.

fifth album from Lizzo arrived this year. Sadly, it kind of fell with a thud. Fans didn't really like it a lot. Critics didn't like it at all. And sadly, it was an album all about self-empowerment and reclaiming her identity. So a lot of strong statements are on the album. Sadly, not a lot of people seem to want to listen. However, you cannot take anything away from her voice. That is Lizzo and the song called A Toast on Acoustic Cafe with string accompaniment. Speaking of which, we also heard the same kind of accompaniment with the 1975's Part of the Band. That comes from their 2022 release called Being Funny in a Foreign Language. Into our archives now. Let's see what was going on around here back in 2016. So 10 years ago, that was the first visit that we did with the Lone Bellow, the first of three. And this was recorded live at the Leon Loft for Acoustic Cafe. Code is easy.

0: Picture perfect harmony. That is The Lone Bellow, recorded live at the Leon Loft 10 years ago out of our archives here on Acoustic Cafe. And just ahead, another one of those great covers from Ken Pomeroy. And our in-studio guest this week, Devin Gilfillian.
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0: In the 1970s, he was one of the biggest hitmakers on the planet. John Denver songs such as Sunshine on My Shoulders and Rocky Mountain High topped the charts in the eco-conscious decade. And Take Me Home Country Roads is now an American standard, performed by country artists, rappers, rockers alike.
5: This old guitar taught me to sing a love song.
0: But there was a backlash as the 80s dawned, but Denver just kept on making music. A dozen albums from 1980 to 1997. Denver has been gone nearly 30 years. He died when a plane he was piloting crashed in 1997. Now you're hearing a simple tune called This Old Guitar from the album Back Home Again, released on the heels of his first greatest hits album. Back Home Again provided four more chart-topping songs, including Annie's Song and Thank God I'm a Country Boy. This Old Guitar is now being covered by Ken Pomeroy. Over the last few weeks, we've been telling you about this Oklahoma 23-year-old who made her label debut last year and this year released a group of covers on an EP called Tonight's News. Here's her version of This Old Guitar on Acoustic Cafe.

0: Pomeroy with a new EP called Tonight's News. It's all covers and one new song. And that's her version of John Denver's This Old Guitar from 1974. I also highly recommend Cruel Joke, which was the debut from Ken Pomeroy. That came out in 2025. We're thrilled this week to welcome back Devin Gilfillian, whom we've been following since just a bit before his national debut in 2020, an album called Black Hole Rainbow. Before that, Devin had finished college, served in AmeriCorps, a brilliant public works volunteer program for young folks that the current administration decided to unravel in 2025. After AmeriCorps, Devin landed in Nashville and did kitchen work to make a living while making friends in the music world. His dad was and still is a wedding band singer, and in Philadelphia, Devin was raised with lots of music. Unfortunately, Devin's debut coincided with the pandemic, limiting his ability to tour and promote the album. But the pandemic period was not idle time for Devin. During the lockdown, he and a huge group of remotely recorded artists recreated Marvin Gaye's What's Going On as a charity project to fight voting restrictions that were being imposed on Tennessee voters. He also began work on a new album called Love You Anyway, which came out in 2023. And now there's his third record called Time Will Tell. Devin's now in his mid-30s. Life has gotten a bit more serious, relationships ending, and a health crisis with his dad, and all of that helped to inform the new songs on Time Will Tell. Recently, we had a chance to record with Devin again, and today we bring you that visit with Devin Gilfillian as our in-studio guest.
1: After all the years that I've been doing this show, I still have to say to people, whatever you think a Nashville record is, it isn't, yeah. Okay? But Time Will Tell, it's a perfect Nashville record.
2: Thank you.
1: You got lots of co-writers. You participatory music making,
2: yeah.
1: Right?
2: Collaborative, you know?
1: You have players playing at the top of their game. You've got a legendary studio. But it's not the Nashville record you could have made 10 years ago.
2: It isn't. Yeah. I wasn't ready to make this album 10 years ago.
1: Right.
2: I didn't have the, you know, I didn't have the experience or the influence that I needed, and I didn't understand country music on a deep level, on a deeper level than I did, and fall in love with it. And this isn't a country album, but I needed to take a couple of ingredients,
1: sure,
2: out of the cupboard. You know, to me, it's a Nashville soul album, a Nashville soul record. You know, and 10 years ago, Dave Cobb wanted to sign me to his label, and it didn't work out. And then we called him up a year ago and was like, hey, can we borrow your studio?
1: Can we just borrow some studio time?
2: and he was like, yeah, man, cool, come on. And so, like, it was just truly a full circle moment.
1: Yeah, and it's kind of a testament to time spent in the city, the community of writers and players.
2: 100%.
1: I mean, you cannot do that in your first couple of years in town and go, hey, everybody, join me at RCA Studio A, hey, and we're going to put together a record.
2: 100%. Yeah. And like, I'm so, everyone in the room were people that I love, yeah, and I get to do this life with, and I didn't have that 10 years ago. I didn't have the network of friends, but friends that are amazing musicians, like insane musicians, and also I couldn't make this album if I didn't make Black Hole,
1: yep,
2: Rainbow,
1: right?
2: Because I wouldn't have met Michael Harris, who engineered on this, helped engineer on this album, and I wouldn't have had Neil Pogue if I, you know, didn't do Love You Anyway. And so, all these things led to the people that were involved in this album. And
1: so I counted, because I'm kind of a liner geek. I actually counted. There are 16 different co-writers.
2: Oh, wow, yeah.
1: On this album.
2: Oh, yeah.
1: 16. And I will assume that is the product of a lot of appointment writing,
2: mm-hmm,
1: which is another thing that you can't do until you've done it a long time, right? Okay. So that kind of thing. And then also just hanging out with people.
2: I got to pick everybody, really, that I wrote these songs with. Definitely hanging out. I feel like nobody hangs out enough in Nashville, you know, and so it was definitely planned. I was definitely like, yo, Ran Jackson, get your butt over here. Like, let's do this. Everyone that I wrote with, I was like, I need them. I need Melissa Fuller. I need Ran Jackson, Jeremy Letito, who I got to do my Love You Anyway record with. And the sense of hanging out felt like, it just felt like a safe space that mm-hmm. I was able to be myself and be my broken down self in that moment.

0: The song Hold On, Hourglass, from the new album, which is called Time Will Tell. That stripped-down version performed live in our studios by our in-studio guest this week on Acoustic Cafe, Devin Gilfillian.
1: To be real, there are a lot of difficult things going on Time Will Tell. There's a lot of stuff going on. I'm working through a relationship that's not making you happy. We'll talk about that in a second. And then finding gratitude in just being alive and being around and having to confront this with your dad having a heart attack like 2 years ago. That's big. That's heavy. And it reshapes everything.
2: Truly. My whole perspective shifted in, okay, what is important? You know, who are the people that I want to keep in my circle and hold close? And also, you're not meant to be friends with thousands and thousands and thousands of people. Yeah. You're just not. The social media, you know, it opens this world up that you're not really supposed to be a part of.
1: Right.
2: Your circle is supposed to be like 8 to 10 people that you hold close. Mm-hmm. That became so clear in that moment. Mm-hmm. And also just having my parents, my dad close by in Tennessee, they were in Pennsylvania for a long time. And that is so important to me. Yeah.
1: You have spoken on this program in the past about the relationship with your dad, Nelson, also a musician.
2: Yeah.
1: A lifelong influence on you. So everybody goes through this if they get confronted with these circumstances. For you, though, what a foundational pillar.
2: Yeah.
1: Not just as a family member, but also like developing your identity.
2: My biggest influence.
1: Yeah, you know,
2: the first,
1: right.
2: First influence in my life of music. I don't even... The whole world is, you know, faced with dealing with the mortality of their parents and their family and that's not a new thing, but it was definitely a new thing for me in that moment, and I was like, whoa, I'm not ready for this.
1: Right. Yeah.
2: Yeah.
1: And he's doing okay.
2: He's doing good. He's doing great.
1: Okay.
2: He's in the gym 4 or 5 days a week.
1: He's still performing music, right?
2: He's still flying up to Philly and playing with his wedding band. Like he's traveling all the time. He missed my my record release show because he was having a gig in Philly. I was like, all right, Dad, you cool.
1: It also reframes. I think you touched on it there. Sort of your relationship to time, mm-hmm. where you are on the continuum, because all of a sudden it's like, I am not a little kid anymore. If this is happening to my parents,
2: this is true.
1: And what being a son is, and that also changes over time. Right?
2: Wow. I mean, true. It really does. And it's going to, in 10 years, it's going to be so different.
1: Mm-hmm.
2: You know, I'm going to be the one taking care of him. And it's
1: the way it happens.
2: It's, you know, it goes in that direction. And the more life goes on, the more valuable that is to know that when you get older, you can only hope that your parents or your kids are around to take care of you.
1: Right.
2: And I want to take that time to do that, mm-hmm. when that time comes, and be present for that. That's my dream.

0: glad to be here. That is Devin Gilfillian live here at Acoustic Cafe. The original of that is on the new album from Devin called Time Will Tell. And of course, we'll have more with Devin in the second hour here on Acoustic Cafe. 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And coming up, Ruthie Foster with some cool new blues, Sunvolt, both new and old, and more.
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0: You're listening to Acoustic Cafe. I'm Rob Reinhart. Some new blues now from Ruthie Foster. Ruthie Foster has had a decades-long career and just won her first Grammy with her last album called Mileage, and went right into the process for the new album. The new album is Just Say Yes. This time, the Austin, Texas native went to Nashville, Tennessee, and worked with Grammy Award-winning producer Tyler Bryant, who happens to be married to Rebecca Lovell of Larkin Poe. And Rebecca brought in her sister Megan, who is her partner in Larkin Poe. And they all wrote songs together for the new album. This is Ruthie Foster and the song called Reachin' on Acoustic Cafe.
5: Reachin' for a helping hand. 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

dreamier sound, the dreamier side of Jose Gonzalez and the last album, which came out in early 2026, called Against the Dying of the Light. That is you and we on Acoustic Cafe from another multilingual, multi-tempo album from Jose Gonzalez. And before that, Ruthie Foster, following up a Grammy win with the album Mileage. Just Say Yes is the name of the new album from Ruthie Foster. We heard the song called Reachin'. There's also something new from Sunvolt that has now blown past that 30th anniversary. They made a debut in 1995 out of the band Uncle Tupelo, which of course formed Sunvolt and Wilco. Sunvolt being led by Jay Farrar as it is today. The new album is called Sound Signal Serenades. And we'll play something out of our archives from way back when. This song is called The High Wall Carnival Country on Acoustic.

0: classic song Windfall from Sunvolt, recorded live here at Acoustic Cafe just as that debut album Trace was being released into the world, fall of 1995. And Sunvolt has kept making music. They have a brand new album, Sound Signal Serenades. Jay Farrar is now 60 years old and still sounds pretty good. Sounds like Jay Farrar. The High Wall Carnival Country, the name of the song, new from Sunvolt. Next hour on Acoustic Cafe, a recreation by Brandi Carlile. The long legacy of Sam Cooke continues. A new song from Iron and Wine. Another posthumous archive surfaces. And more with our in-studio guest, Devin Gilfillian. Live since 65, the Ark looks to the future with a storied history. 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
0: We're starting the second hour of Acoustic Cafe now. I'm Rob Reinhart. Devin Gilfillian is our in-studio guest, returning to the program for the third time this week. We're thrilled to say, with a brand new album. We'll talk to Devin more and hear some more new songs here in just a bit. We're going to start this hour, as we started last hour, with another posthumous archive, which has now surfaced. This is the new album from Prince. It is called Timeless. Or I should say, it is the new album from the Prince Estate, as they are commemorating the 10th anniversary of his death in 2016. The archive is massive, as we've been hearing about for years. Hundreds, maybe thousands of unreleased songs, and a selection of them are presented on Timeless, including one of the best songs this artist ever created. It's called I Wonder. If you are looking for a real treat, go look that up and have a listen. I Wonder by Prince. There are archive recordings that span 1977 to 2012, and the album ends with this performance I'm going to play for you now. It was recorded live in concert exactly 2 weeks before he died in April of 2016. How Come You Don't Call Me Anymore, Prince, on Acoustic Cafe.

Don't you feel that? Don't you feel that? Got anywhere to go tomorrow?

0: two couples that are collectively Little Big Town. They've been around with us now about 25 years, making their debut in 2002. It's a Dying Art is their brand new album. There are some guests on this album as well, including Ashley Monroe. And right there on that song called The Door, it was Jason Isbell joining Little Big Town on their new album. Prince from the new album Timeless. Yes, you have heard that song before. It was issued as a single way, way back when. How Come You Don't Call Me Anymore? But this new live version, recorded in April of 2016, about 14 days before Prince passed away, that appears on the new album, the new collection of unreleased songs out of the archives called Timeless. There is an unreleased song that has now been released as we prepare for the deluxe edition of Hen's Teeth, which was the new album this year from Sam Beam, Iron and Wine, who created not only Hen's Teeth, but the album before that at the exact same time, same sessions, Southern California. One album came in 2024. Hen's Teeth, of course, came this year. And now the deluxe edition that will have some acoustic versions of those songs, as well as some brand new songs recorded during the same sessions, like this one called California Sober on Acoustic Cafe.
1: Poison's in the dose. Kisses that you hear in finger quotes.

It's kind of a trippy psychedelic sound on the brand new album I Must Be Dreaming from Alabama Shakes. If you are thinking to yourself, I have not heard that name in a long time, you are right. Their last album was 11 years ago when they released Sound and Color. And they confirmed to everybody they were working on new music circa early 2025, late 2024. And now that new music is out, I Must Be Dreaming. And from that, we just heard Easy on Acoustic Cafe. California Sober before that. That is one of the new songs that will be included on the deluxe edition of Hen's Teeth, which was the 2026 album from Iron and Wine. By the way, if you would like to hear some of those new songs really stripped down to just Sam Beam and a guitar, we had Sam at the Leon Loft earlier this year. You can find that in our archives at acafe.com. And speaking of the archives, let's dip into them now for a turn-of-the-century performance. We've been around that long. This comes from the late Warren Zevon. It was 5 years after he released this on an album called Mutineer, and it was 3 years before he would pass away. At the time of Mutineer, he was hanging out a lot in Florida with the definitive Floridian writer Carl Hiaasen, and the two of them together wrote this song called Seminole Bingo, live here at Acoustic Cafe.

0: The late Warren Zevon, live in our studios, with a song he co-wrote with Carl Hiaasen called Seminole Bingo. And ahead on the program, we have the next generation of Sam Cooke's legacy, and Brandi Carlile recreates her 2025 album.
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0: That is Brandi Carlile with the song Human from last year's record, Returning to Myself. It's one of several of the up-tempo tracks from that record, but Brandi has redone the song and the whole album, in fact, in a completely different way. The sad and gay way. As she explains, the term applies to the type of music she would be drawn to in those emotionally charged teen years that would cover you in the deepest sadness you could imagine. For Brandi, it was songs like Everybody Hurts from R.E.M., Language, or The Kiss from Indigo Girls, or Sinead O'Connor singing Nothing Compares to You. She goes on to explain you need not be either sad or gay to appreciate the sad gay genre. It's just a way to connect with the feelings. So in that spirit, working with producer John Hopkins, the reimagined version of Returning to Myself will arrive October the 1st. From that, here's the sad gay version of Human on Acoustic Cafe.
3: Baby.

Finally making a debut, which was somewhat inevitable, the three Womack sisters as the Womack sisters. The self-titled debut is now out, and from that we just heard the song called Didn't Mean Much to Me on Acoustic Cafe. And then before that it was Brandi Carlile, who has recreated Returning to Myself, which came out last year. The sad gay version of that album is what she calls it. That will be out on October the 1st. Not only recreating that album, but including some other tracks and one great cover, a Billy Joel song that they cover in that sad gay genre style. So the Womack sisters, the Womack family is complicated. However, if we just focus on the Womack sisters' mother, that would be Linda Womack, who was married to Bobby Womack's brother, Cecil Womack, and the two of them were Womack and Womack for a time back in the 1970s. But it was a long lineage of performers because Linda Womack's father was Sam Cooke. So the legacy of Sam Cooke, who died in 1964, just continues on now through the Womack sisters. This is a song that's almost 70 years old now. It was issued as a single in 1957. This is Sam Cooke, I'll Come Running Back to You on Acoustic Cafe.

0: The song now belongs to the world. Any artist looking for change has been singing that song now since 1964. Sam Cooke wrote it, as he did almost all of the songs that we know from Sam Cooke. He wrote them all. A Change Is Going to Come, as performed by Billy Bragg in 2002. Live for us on Acoustic Cafe. And before that, another song that Sam wrote, I'll Come Running Back to You, from 1957. And again, Sam Cooke, the grandfather of the three who are now known as the Womack Sisters. And coming up on the program, more of our in-studio visit and a couple of brand new songs from our guest this week, Devin Gilfillian.
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0: You're listening to Acoustic Cafe. I'm Rob Reinhart. It's time now for more with our in-studio visit with our guest this week who has just released his third album, Time Will Tell. Our in-studio guest is Devin Gilfillian.
5: So also in this period, confronting a relationship not working and you know not making you happy. And under most circumstances, that is the goal of most relationships. But we often twist ourselves into believing it is something that it's not.
6: Absolutely. And this is where I discovered codependency. Yeah. I read a book called Codependency No More, and I was like, oh, wow, okay, it takes two to tango. And also, yeah. she's not the one that's all guilty here.
5: No, no, no, yeah.
6: It takes two, and I'm enabling behavior. I'm over-functioning for under-function, setting that as the norm, and it eventually just built resentment and a pattern that we couldn't break out of.
5: Yeah.
6: And she's an amazing human, but we just weren't the right match for each other, right, at the end of the day.

0: and another from the new album, Time Will Tell, shines on you, as performed live by our in-studio guest on Acoustic Cafe and the maker of Time Will Tell, Devin Gilfillian.
1: And then, you know, You Can Hate Me Now, which I will assume is also another one.
2: That one is definitely out of the breakup, for sure.
1: Is this the best way for you to process all of this? Like, no, I mean, seriously, like, as it's happening, some of this probably after it's over, but, you know,
2: That's such a great question, Rob. Honestly, that's a good question.
1: Okay.
2: I think it is, but also at the same time, it is a little painful sometimes singing these songs, and it forces me to face these emotions,
1: right.
2: And it forces me to deal with them, and it forces me to go, okay, like, I texted my ex, you know, a couple days ago, and we're on a friendly, you know, friendly terms, and that's the hope of it. Is that we can come out on the other side, friends, and knowing that we did our best.
1: In writing the songs, it helps to center you. I mean, so you're saying that it helps you to process the emotions of that, but it also centers you, like, in a space where you're most comfortable. Like,
2: yeah.
1: We're like, what I'm looking at here. It's just like, you got a guitar, you're working things out. Like,
2: truly,
1: that's a place where you have a lot of comfort.
2: It's a safe space.
1: Yeah, totally.
2: Big time.
1: All of this. And when you have to set it down, put it aside, do you have some sort of go-to activity you just purely enjoy? It really isn't music related at all. It's just, I mean, it could be anything. It could be biking. It could be food. It could be television.
2: I love cooking. I do love to cook when I get the chance. I've been in and out on the road, but yoga is also something that I need to do. I have to do. It helps me physically and mentally be in the moment. And those are my main, like, calm time.
1: And does music not enter that space? Do you find yourself, or could a song idea enter that space?
2: Well, it's funny. Like, I have a song called The Recipe that's definitely influenced, like, from, you know, cooking and my love of cooking, getting into the music, and I'll have, like, an album on or something while I'm cooking, but I'm in such a flow state. Mm-hmm. I feel like in the zone and in the cooking, I'm not typically, like, thinking about music ideas. Mm-hmm. That doesn't mean it doesn't happen, though.
1: Right, sure. We have one more song. What would you like to do?
2: I think, actually, You Can Hate Me Now could be a good one.
1: It's a beautiful song.
2: Yeah. With You Can Hate Me Now, which was one of the hardest songs for me to write. I remember singing the chorus through sobby tears in a room and being like, oh, this sucks. But I need Jeremy Letito and Madeline Edwards, those two people. I knew Jeremy was somebody I could just be 100% myself around. Yeah. And Madeline is one of those people who I hadn't even written with her before, but we just hit it off right away. And I was like, I want to write music with you. And she truly got in the room and was like a therapist almost, you know. And I knew that that was going to work.
1: You need a therapist. You're going to write a song called You Can Hate Me Now. I mean, seriously, let's be honest.
2: You can.

0: okay.
1: You can hate me now. From our in-studio guest at Acoustic Cafe this week, Devin Gilfillian, who has a brand new album. It's just out. It's called Time Will Tell. We'll hear the originals of all the songs that Devin performed on the program this week. You can find Time Will Tell on the Fantasy Records label. 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
6: 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I'm Brad Savage for Lightning 100 Unplugged. And we'll begin today's show with Dave Matthews Band. Acoustic.

That's In My Room. It's a Beach Boys cover, The Secret Sisters, with John Paul White on Lightning 100 Unplugged. Slow rise, easygoing Sunday morning. And it was Zella Day before that, live in studio in 2016. And something acoustic from Dave Matthews Band as well. 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

0: This is Lightning 100 Unplugged, and that is Beach Weather, an acoustic in-studio version of Sex, Drugs, Etc., recorded in 2022 in the Lightning 100 studio. They will be a part of the Live on the Green lawn warming party on Sunday, October 18th at the Ascend Amphitheater. Yes, Live on the Green is coming back in 2027. We're kicking things off now. 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It's Lightning 100 Unplugged. I'm Brad Savage, and we'll be back with unplugged material from Aaron Ray, Alt J, Sarah Jarosz, and Kurt Vile on Lightning 100 Unplugged.
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Some

You're listening to Lightning 100 Unplugged, and that's the Wood Brothers. That was in 2014 at Bonnaroo, recorded backstage at the Hay Bale Sessions, I do believe they were called. That was a little Shoe Fly Pie. Sarah Giroux, also from Bonnaroo, and the Punch Brothers a couple years earlier, but a Bonnaroo backstage session on Lightning 100 Unplugged. I'm Brad Savage. It's so good to be here. I enjoy this show. It's the perfect way to start the day in Nashville, Music City, or anywhere, wherever you might be listening to Lightning 100 worldwide. Thank you for joining us, Nashville's independent radio. Kurt Vile, another Bonnaroo backstage. 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

keep satisfied. I'm gonna pick on my guitar, baby, till we feel fruit, y'all. We gonna live in a house together with me on a couch and my guitar sing. Oh my God, yeah, yeah, love you. Why I love you.

That's Coldplay special acoustic version of Lovers in Japan. And this is Lightning 100 Unplugged. Here's something from the Americana Fest sessions recorded at East Iris Studios earlier this week during Americana Fest. This is Northern Star, one of the buzz artists of the whole festival this year. Meals on Lightning 100.

0: That is Meals. Keep an ear on her music and her fast rising career. Meals is her name, and that was Northern Star on Lightning 100 Unplugged. Starting off Sunday morning right. That was a recording from just earlier this week out East Iris Studios during Americana Fest. Meals was one of the big buzz artists of the whole festival this year. I'm Brad Savage, special guest host edition of Lightning 100 Unplugged. And we'll be back with Cordova's, The Foxy's, John Mayer, Dido, and more on Lightning 100 Unplugged.
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That's Nashville's Repeat, Repeat. That was a Bonnaroo recording in 2018. Girlfriend, Lightning 100 Unplugged. I'm Brad Savage with John Mayer covering the Police straight ahead. We'll go way back to Bonnaroo 06 with World Party, plus Guster and Peter Bradley Adams on the way. And this is Summer Never Dies, live in studio from Nashville's The Foxies on Lightning 100 Unplugged.

0: That's Howie Day on Lightning 100 Unplugged, an acoustic version of Collide. Strumbellas before that, John Mayer's cover of Message in a Bottle, and World Party, What Does It Mean Now? Back 20 years ago to Bonnaroo in 2006. Special guest edition this morning of Lightning 100 Unplugged. I'm Brad Savage. 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

That's Reason to Live by Fruition from the Americana Fest 26 sessions recorded last week, just a couple of days ago out at East Iris Studios on Lightning 100 Unplugged Sunday morning. I'm Brad Savage. Now, here's something that goes back to June of 06 by Peter Bradley Adams. This was from a Nashville Sunday night live performance in 06. Peter Bradley Adams was in East Mountain South, but this is their signature tune. This is Peter Bradley Adams' solo, You Dance, acoustic on Lightning 100 Unplugged.

0: 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Thank you very much.
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That was Blue Canadian Rockies. It is our slow rise acoustic Sunday morning, Lightning 100 Unplugged. I am special guest host Brad Savage. We're going to play another one from the 2026 Americana Sessions. This was at East Iris earlier this week, and she also dropped by at the Host Hotel at the Embassy Suites in downtown Nashville. Lieutenant Dan was on location doing a live thing from the hotel lobby and from all the vendors and the welcome area for the whole conference. Well, this is Minor Inconveniences. This is B.B. Stockwell on Lightning 100 Unplugged.

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1: There's a place where I come from.

Mrs. Williams and Mrs. Bean were talking in their front yard. Will that father-son auto shop ever get that car to start? And down the street, you can hear the dogs. They're barking at the back firing trucks. But nobody ever says anything. Just wait for them to give up. There's a place where I come from.

Jacob Jones won't leave me alone. He wants to take the bikes into town. And he gets quiet when he hears me say, Jacob, we gotta turn around. And see that house just across the way? It's for rent again. It's been passed from the poor white trash down to the Mexicans.

Lightning 100 and the Sunday morning Lightning 100 Unplugged. That was Virginia Avenue. Sam Lewis, recorded in August of 2016. Nico Case, before that, Bonnaroo 2009. And Roller Coaster from Bleachers, live Unplugged on Lightning 100 Unplugged. We're playing back some of the Americana Fest live performances recorded just this week at 2026 Americana Fest. It was a smashing success. A ton of great artists performed over at East Iris Studios. This is one of them. This is the new up-and-coming artist by the name of Frank Mastra. He played at City Winery this week. What a voice. Frank Mastra is from Long Island, New York, originally relocated to Nashville about a year ago, maybe a little less than a year. This is Hanging On Lightning 100 Unplugged.

0: Miles and Miles, the heavy on Lightning 100 Unplugged, Lord Huron before that, and Frank Mastra hanging on. That was recorded over at East Iris Studios. Part of Americana Fest 2026. It's a wrap. It's wrapping up today. And thank you for being a part of it or just listening along. Did you hear Lieutenant Dan's super busy, crazy broadcasts from the lobby of the Embassy Suites earlier in the week? I mean, a ton of people, a ton of artists in town. Americana Fest, it's great. Straight ahead, we will get to Amy Mann, Jessica Lee Mayfield, and KT Tunstall Acoustic next on Lightning 100 Unplugged.
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Between Now and Then, Amy Mann, Citizen Cope, and Sean Colvin, among others. 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

That's Amy Mann, Backstage, Bonnaroo, the Hay Bale Sessions. That was Freeway from Amy Mann, recorded backstage in 05, out on the farm on Lightning 100 Unplugged. And straight ahead at 11 a.m., Music Business Radio. Right now, Jessica Lee Mayfield. This is Somewhere in Your Heart, another Bonnaroo recording, 2011, on Lightning 100 Unplugged.

That's Sean Colvin, acoustic, on Lightning 100 Unplugged. Citizen Cope, before that, and Jessica Lee Mayfield, Out on the Farm at Bonnaroo, recorded in 2011. I'm Brad Savage. It has been a blast filling in for the Unplugged show this morning, and we've got Music Business Radio coming up at 11 a.m. I'll be back at noon. This is Lightning 100 Unplugged. I'm going to play one more from Americana Fest just last week, recorded out at East Iris Studios. This is Maggie Rose. Here's Weekend Lover from Americana Fest this year on Lightning 100 Unplugged.

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2: From Nashville, Tennessee, it's Music Business Radio. David Hooper with you here in my 5x7 tricked out closet south of Nashville. You can relate to that, right? I'm going to give you something else you can relate to. I've got a writer on this episode, Jonathan Bernstein. He's a music journalist, writer, and author. Not just any writer. He is a senior research editor and writer at Rolling Stone. Before that, freelance, Oxford American, The Guardian, GQ, The Village Voice. He lives in Brooklyn. He is in Midtown Manhattan, also in a tricked out recording studio. He says it's a phone booth from the Rolling Stone offices in Midtown Manhattan. Welcome, Jonathan.
3: Thanks so much for having me, David. Yeah, greetings from a, let's call it a soundproof phone booth here where we do interviews in the office.
2: Yeah, musicians can relate to that. You know, you build a studio out of anything in Nashville. In New York, you've got not a lot of space, so you got to do what you got to do.
3: Yep, that's exactly right. Just enough room for a microphone and a cup of water here. That's about
2: it. We are going to talk about your latest book, and I'm very excited to talk to you about it because it is somebody that I had the pleasure of interviewing one time on Music Business Radio. It's the authorized biography of Justin Townes Earle. It's called What to Do When You're Lonesome. Let me give you a quick Justin story, Jonathan. I do a lot of interviews, hundreds of interviews for Music Business Radio. You know, you do interviews too, and you know how it is. It's some of them are memorable. Some of them, you know, like, did I interview that guy or not? Justin was one of the most memorable interviews that I have ever done. His honesty, there's a lot of hype around him. There's, I think, the legend of his father and the legend that he had as well. And people are telling me this stuff before I got in the studio with him. I found him to be unbelievably cool and super down to earth. It wasn't at all what I thought. And it was just a moment. It was two people connecting over a passion. So I'm looking forward to diving in to you with this. A lot of people are interested in him. I would imagine a lot of writers wanted to do what you've done, but you got an authorized biography. So can you tell me about that? How does an authorized biography happen?
3: Sure, yeah, and your experience interviewing Justin was, I think, what just about everyone, including myself's experience was. You know, he would go in and charm the living daylights out of anyone he ever spoke to, whether it was a journalist or a fan or anything like that. But yeah, I was an enormous fan of Justin's. I've been a music journalist since about 2011 or so. So I covered his career. I interviewed Justin once. I reviewed several of his records, and like I said, I was a huge fan. But the story of this book really kind of started, unfortunately, when Justin died in August of 2020. You know, he died by himself in Nashville in an incredibly upsetting way during an incredibly upsetting time in the world, right? This is still like we're all pretty much locked down, and the world is not going well in August 2020. And I don't know what it was, but I found myself surprised at how affected I was at Justin's death.
2: Did too. And I know I'm jumping in on this, but there was something about this guy. The publicist, and you've experienced this too, that she says, do not ask him about this. And he had just been arrested. That's what she didn't want me to ask about. But he immediately opened up to me within about the first 3 minutes.
3: Yeah.
2: And you got the feeling like, one, this guy is going through something, but he was just, it was just so refreshing. Everybody was on guard, you know, or they usually are when I interview him. And he put it all out there, you know? So I'm with you. When I heard that, I was like, oh man, you know, I just wanted to see him win.
3: Yeah. Justin's way of, I think, in some ways disarming people and also endearing himself to people was just to share, like you said, to share his life story, including some of the darkest parts of it, within 60 seconds of meeting him.
2: Oh, yeah. Yeah. Hey, listen, and I went with it. She's like, don't ask about this. And I was like, what do I do now?
3: Yeah. I think it was one of those things. It was one of many things about him that made everybody kind of fall in love with Justin. And, yeah, I basically spent the fall of 2020 working on a story for Rolling Stone about his life and career. You know, it's the type of story that we often do at Rolling Stone when someone dies, especially when someone's death is sort of shock to the system and surprising, as Justin's death was to, I think, pretty much anyone who didn't really intimately know him. And I did not. I was just a fan, like I said.
4: Right.
3: So it was really that process that got me, that first sort of helped me get acquainted with people in Justin's life, with people he played music with people he lived with and loved, and specifically with his widow, Jen Marie Earle, who he had married in 2013. And Justin's estate is Jen Marie Earle. She had never really spoken with she had never really spoken to anyone about Justin during or, you know, after his life. But I think kind of just from the first few times we spoke, her and I really kind of almost in an unspoken way had this, we're kind of just on the same page in terms of really caring about telling the story in its fullness and in an honest, but also really empathetic way.
4: Yeah.
3: And I really trusted that she was committed to that, you know, as a source. And I think she trusted that as the journalist and the person kind of she was entrusting with these very intimate, personal, in some cases, deeply painful memories, that I was also committed to that. And I wrote that story, came out, I think, in January of 2021. And I really could not stop thinking about Justin after I wrote the piece. And I really felt as though I had kind of barely begun to understand him, even though I had spent months talking to people that knew him.
4: Yeah.
3: And that's kind of how this book started. About a year after that, I wrote a letter to Jen Marie, which was really the first thing that I did in terms of taking any steps to write a book about Justin and to write my first book. And I wrote her a letter and I asked her, you know, in theory, would you be open to me trying to pursue this and spending several years of my life talking to people that knew him? And she was interested.
2: Tell me about how that unfolded. Was she just wanting to get the story out or just open to the conversation with you? Because, you know, you hear this when people write books in your case, or they've had that lived experience, or maybe even living it through somebody else's, that you have to relive these things. And it does bring up a lot of painful memories.
3: Yeah, I can't speak for her. This book was my idea. While Jen Marie was an unbelievably brave and honest participant and source for me in the story that I was telling, and actively, you know, invited me into her home and let me look at Justin's, you know, private lyric journals and spent hours talking about him with me and talking about them with me. This was never a super enjoyable process for her, and I don't think it was ever anything she sought out or was frankly like dying to do, you know?
4: Yeah.
3: This was my project that, you know, this was my idea, and I think she trusted me and perhaps understood that someone might come along and do this one day, so, you know, might as well do it with someone that she trusts. But I can't speak for her, but I certainly never got the sense from her that, you know, she was having a grand old time doing this, because it was really emotionally excruciating for her and for a lot of people in Justin's life.
2: I'm David Hooper, and you're listening to Music Business Radio. I'm with Jonathan Bernstein. He's a music journalist, writer, and author. He is coming to us from Midtown Manhattan, Rolling Stone, the magazine. He writes for Rolling Stone. He's a senior research editor and writer there. You know, when I do a radio interview, I want to portray people accurately and honestly. It sounds like from what you're saying that she knew she had an opportunity with you being the authorized biography to do that as much as you possibly could.
3: Yeah, I think that's right. I think that,
2: because somebody's going to write a book eventually.
3: Justin was someone who lived his life in a very self-conscious, almost romantic way. He had studied every element of rock and popular music history. And, you know, as his great old friend and songwriting partner, Scotty Melton from East Tennessee, put it, like, Justin would sit around in his early 20s and say, somebody's going to write a book about all this one day. He lived a life that, you know, catered itself to a pretty crazy story to be told.
2: Well, he's born into it.
3: He was born exactly.
2: Justin, and you know, yeah. And that's actually one of the most memorable moments of the interview that I had with him. I said, you know, what is it like being Steve Earle's kid? I mean, that seems like you're born into something, a lot of pressure. And he gave me the most honest and, again, very memorable answer that you could have. He goes, honestly, I don't know. He wasn't around. Mm-hmm. I was like, wow, let's go. You know, but you wonder, yeah. You know, I think because people did connect to Steve Earle, just like somebody like Elvis Presley or, you know, any famous offspring, it's like you're, I don't know if people are living vicariously. They hope you're going to have that same magic through that they had with their the parents or something. But it does seem like he was kind of destined for something big like this, something spectacular, like a failure or success, or not any in between, though.
3: I think from a very early age, Justin was able to feel that pressure that was being placed on him. And I'm talking long before he ever released or even wrote a note of music, you know, just as a young kid with the middle name Towns, you know, of course, being named after Towns Van Zandt. I mean, one thing that, you know, I'm so glad this didn't happen, because Justin had enough sort of pressure and inheritance to be dealing with the name that he had. But Steve wanted to name him Guy Towns Earl after Guy Clark, and his mother intervened. And thank God she did, because he Justin, you know, I think it was one of the great, something that became pretty clear to me in having spent several years talking to people who knew Justin from a very young age, is that I think his quest and his struggle to define himself and who he was and what his identity was going to be, irrespective of his father and also irrespective of Towns, was, I think, one of the sort of great existential struggles of his life, to be quite honest. And, you know, so when he did start out becoming his own artist and going as the name Justin Towns Earl and releasing records and all that, he kind of, by necessity, had to pretend like people like Steve Earle and Towns Van Zandt were never around and were also had no bearing on his artistry and were not influences at all. He kind of had to downplay the degree to which he kind of idolized both of those people, because it was one of the only ways that he knew to, you know, at that point early in his career, to try to forge his own path.
2: I remember talking to him about that, actually talking about living in a place, I think it was several months, dirt floor, no electricity. I'm like, wow, that's commitment. But learning from these I call them like the old masters, you know, guys that are doing it in rural Tennessee, Mississippi, Alabama, but not famous at all. So just kind of the opposite of what you might think of that maybe the life Steve Earle would have had.
3: Yeah, totally. And Justin, one thing that I learned pretty early on, I mean, my day job at Rolling Stone is that I'm a fact checker, really. Senior research editor is a very fancy word for fact checker. So I take other people's journalism and I make sure that, you know, it's as accurate and truthful and fair and journalistically sound as possible. And I joke with people that I interviewed for this book that, you know, 12 years as a fact checker was basically my training for the grand role of fact checking Justin Towns Earl's life.
2: Indeed.
3: Because he, like his father, really knew how to spin a tale. And so he, you know, again, he had studied people, the stories of people like Bob Dylan. He understood what a grand sort of backstory and a mythology was. So he starts giving interviews and talking about, you know, how he spent 2 years living with hill people in East Tennessee. And then he went up to Chicago to study the blues. And it's there are grains of truth in almost everything Justin says. And he did spend time in Johnson City and he did spend time in Chicago, but he was almost always a little bit full of it in the way that he kind of romanticized his life. Like
2: he
3: Bob
2: could
3: Dylan,
2: sell it. Yeah. Well, when we come back, Jonathan, I want to talk more about that, because some stuff when you think about rock and roll is legend, and then it gets bigger and bigger as it goes because people pass it around. And then there are the facts. You were in the middle of that fact checking. Jonathan Bernstein is my guest. He's a music journalist, writer, and author, including the new book. It is out right now. You can get it wherever books are sold. What to Do When You're Lonesome, the authorized biography of Justin Towns Earl. When we come back, we're going to be diving more into that story, getting the facts and telling the story of Justin Towns Earl. I'm David Hooper. This is Music Business Radio.
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2: From Nashville, Tennessee, it's Music Business Radio, your backstage pass to the music industry. I'm David Hooper, and with me today from Midtown Manhattan, from the offices of Rolling Stone, Jonathan Bernstein is with me. He's a senior research editor and writer at Rolling

0: Village Voice, among other things. And you are reading his new book. I'm sure it is called, and I've been messing this up, Jonathan. So we've been talking about fact checking. Let me make sure that this is right. Not what to do, but it's what do you do when you're lonesome? The authorized biography of Justin Towns Earl. And I want to get into some of that fact checking that you did. Before we do that, though, I want to talk about the writing process. We were talking in the first segment of this episode that Justin Towns Earl, a lot of truth and a lot of legend. Sometimes you don't know what's what when you're dealing with somebody who lived a life as big as Justin Towns Earl did. So where do you start with that? Tell me about that. I know you're talking to his wife and widow, and there's a lot to cover. So I'm curious about the process. Where do you start?
1: There's a ton to cover. I mean, the very first thing that I did for this book was just read every single interview I could find that Justin had ever given, including interviews he gave when he went as the name Justin Earl, which is, you know, publicly, which is the name Justin went by until 2007, really. I mean, there are about 10 years when he's a local performing artist in Nashville playing shows and gigging regionally in the Southeast as Justin Earl. You know, first just did a lot of background research like that for a couple of months. And then I spent about 6 months just interviewing folks without writing before I wrote a single word, because I didn't, you know, I didn't feel equipped to even start until I did that. And I interviewed, you know, I mean, the interviews that I conducted for this book are, I think, form the bulk of the material in the book. I interviewed about 250 people for this book. And I was keen to obviously interview the obvious people, you know, his ex-girlfriends, his wife, his bandmates, his family members.
0: Right.
1: But it was also a lot of the most rewarding interviews for this book were also less obvious folks, people that Justin grew up with in middle school and in elementary school who didn't care about his music, or, you know, people who started,
0: knew him before he was famous as a kid.
1: Exactly. Just knew him as JT. You know, people who served him drinks in Nashville, people who cut his hair, like just people who, you know, of course, you know, someone goes out on a tour and you want to interview every bandmate that was playing with him, but you also want to interview the tour manager and the guy selling merch and the assistant tour manager, because those people probably have the better stories. And in often cases, you know, and oftentimes I found that a lot of those folks, their memories were even better. And B, you know, the more removed you are from kind of like being, you know, having a kind of like skin in the game in terms of being like a recording artist, you know, probably the more license you have to be a little bit more honest and tell
0: the stories. Well, just the humanity of it, though. I love that you saw that. One of the things that I've noticed, and I'm sure you do too, it's that a lot of times you'll interview an artist themselves and you think, hey, man, this guy's always got to be on.
1: Yeah.
0: He never gets a break. Everybody around you wants an autograph or a picture or something like that. And these guys never get a break. So I love it that you brought that out, that this is not a famous person or a rock star or a songwriting legend or whatever you want to call him. It's at the basis of it's a person and a human being who's dealing with real things that any of us would deal with.
1: Yeah, I was really, you know, this might be an easy way to reduce things, but obviously I wanted to tell the story of Justin Towns Earl, the artist, but I was also ultimately even more interested in Justin, JT, Justin Earl, the kid, the human, the guy who grew up in Belmont Hillsboro, you know, the boy from Nashville, kind of in many ways never fully grew up and never fully kind of abandoned his sort of childlike, you know, both innocence and woundedness in ways both beautiful and harmful. And a lot of people, many of them, maybe even most of them who, you know, either themselves grew up in Nashville or still live there, are people who don't necessarily, maybe they're musicians, but no one's ever outside of Nashville really knows about them. Or maybe they're just a guy who grew up a few blocks down the street, you know, from him.
0: So you talk about 250 interviews. And you can see me, I'm juggling just one, me and you right now. If I had to write about this, I wouldn't know where to start. I mean, are you filtering stuff as you're going through this? How do you catalog all this stuff that you're getting? Because you've got, it seems like, tons and tons of piles of information, and you've got to organize it into a book, even, you know, let's say it's 1,000 pages, it's a big book, right? But that's a lot of information for even 1,000-page book.
1: Yeah. And I think a lot of the process, I think the finished product you see is probably more a result of what I didn't include in many ways than what I did, you know,
0: right.
1: It was really about carving

0: it, you know, taking in about, let's say, I don't know, 1500 page book worth of just pure facts and data and information and memories of this one individual, which maybe there's two or three people in the world that would want to read that book, but carving it down to a real story. And, you know, yeah, at first, Justin lived a chaotic life, especially before he, you know, especially as a child and as a young adult.
1: Born into it.
0: He was born into chaos and he embraced chaos, especially in his early adulthood and his adolescence. So early on, a lot of the process, you know, especially coming from that fact-checking background, is I was literally just trying to figure out where Justin lived in a given year, what school he was attending at a given time or at a given grade. And that was challenging. You know, that occupied a lot of, you know, a lot of my work. Like, let me get an address of the apartment that he was living in with his mom for the, you know, during these periods so I can map it out for myself and begin to sort of outline his story and his life. So a lot of it in the beginning was as simple as that. But to get back to your earlier question about like how to deal with someone who tells these tall tales about himself, I think my job as I saw it was to A, you know, show the way that Justin narrated his own life, because I think you can't really understand him without understanding the way he told the story of his life.
1: Right.
0: And then B, try to figure out the actual details, which were always less interesting and always a little bit more nuanced and less sexy. But then and what I hope this book does, where I at least found meaning in writing it, was to sort of hopefully show, sometimes by not even saying it, but just by showing it, the space between those two things, I think, is often where there's a lot of meaning. You know,
1: again,
0: Scott, yes. Justin's friend and songwriting partner, Scotty Melton, he put it this way, and I never forgot it. He was like, you know, Justin, he told half truths, but in the half truth, there's often a deeper truth. And so my job, you know, was, I'll just give you one example because there are hundreds, but you know, early on, I found in interviews that Justin referred to having been incarcerated as a teenager for 6 months. And I thought that that sounded a little fanciful, and I didn't really have any evidence that that was totally true in a literal sense. And then I find out that Justin, when he was 14, his father sent him away involuntarily to like a teenage wilderness, sort of troubled teen camp in Centerville, Tennessee, in the middle of the woods.
1: Yep.
0: And to me, so I came to the conclusion that that was Justin's way of talking about that time, being kind of scared and by himself as a 14-year-old in the middle of the woods by himself against his will. And to me, I think you can learn a lot about how Justin was feeling about experiencing that by the fact that he, you know, in later years referred to it as incarceration.
1: You're listening to Music Business Radio. I'm David Hooper in Nashville, Tennessee. With me from Midtown Manhattan, the offices of Rolling Stone magazine, Jonathan Bernstein, he's a senior research editor and writer at Rolling Stone. We are talking about his book, What Do You Do When You're Lonesome, the authorized biography of Justin Townes Earle. You know what comes to mind when you're saying this, Jonathan? I think that people have that bit of truth of what was, but also an element of what they wish was.
0: Mm-hmm. Yeah.
1: And I think that's where those legends come in. And then there's kind of the wishful thinking or selective memory. Like, oh, it was easy. I did that, you know, and it wasn't easy. Like you're saying, there's the space in between the things, and that's when we're living, and it ain't easy, especially with the pressure of this man and the sensitivity he had.
0: No, and Justin lives an incredibly painful life. He suffered a lot from mental illness. He lived a very crazy and kind of romantic and wild life, and there are, I think, some pretty crazy stories in this book that speak to that. But I think you nailed it. You really nailed it in the way that you just described that. You know, I think probably the biggest example is the way Justin characterized his relationship to both of his parents kind of publicly. He really vilified his father, and he really glamorized and sort of was very protective of his mother and kind of talked about her in saintly, you know, saintly terms. And the reality is that Justin had a really difficult childhood, and both of his parents, who loved him so much, both for their own very different reasons, had a hard time, you know, keeping up with Justin as a kid and taking care of him and sort of providing him with the type of structure and stability and care that, you know, I think he that he certainly craved and needed as a child. And so like that was one way, you know, very early on, speaking to people who knew Justin really intimately and knew his parents, both of them very intimately, even the way he talked about his parents, there's so much kind of, I think, underneath the surface that he's revealing in the way that he crafted that story. So they're just, yeah, there are a lot of examples.
1: So 250 interviews, tell me about some of the surprises, something you're like, wow. I mean, you already said one, the incarceration. I mean, there are probably a lot of surprises in there.
0: There are so many surprises. I mean, you know, another example is, you know, Justin in interviews, once he was, you know, pretty semi-famous singer-songwriter, he would always and often refer to having kind of had this sort of sordid, almost criminal type past, and, you know, made vague allusions to like things that he had done in his youth. And, you know, I never knew whether there was any truth to any of that. Pretty early on, again, when I start interviewing folks who did not know Justin as a musician, but who just like were his middle school, high school, kind of like rabble-rousing teenage friends, all of them started telling me, and I'm talking like probably 7 or 8 different kids in this group, all of them start telling me a story about how Justin showed up to a group of kids' house one day in 1996 or 1997 when he was probably like 15 years old and started telling everyone that he had just robbed a stranger at gunpoint at an ATM in Green Hills.
1: Oh, gosh. So,
0: I mean, you know, whether or not Justin was not caught for that. If he did it, I cannot sit here today and say for a fact whether or not Justin did that, but I can say with 100% certainty that he told people he did. And so like, you know, learning where the legend making actually originated for Justin was just sort of consistently a fascinating thing.
1: And you could kind of see him do it, right? He's like, well, it doesn't seem so ridiculous that he wouldn't have done it. So, but yeah, I love it. Like he's telling these stories and half of them are true, but we don't know which half.
0: We don't know which half, and we don't know where the grain of truth is that kind of the whole story originates from. You know, Justin told a crazy story about he lived in Chicago for a few months as an 18-year-old. And I explored that period of his life in depth and talked to a lot of people who knew him. Justin, later in his life, when he starts, frankly, to really struggle again and really relapse, I'm talking like the last year or two of his life, so 2018, 2019, Justin starts really, really suffering and struggling from addiction again. And he starts telling a story on stage before he plays his song Rogers Park, which is kind of like his song about Chicago. He starts talking about how he absconded with some drug dealer's money and stole about $20,000 in cash and fled Chicago. And that's why he left Chicago. And that personally falls into a story that I think is almost entirely fabricated. But if there's a grain in truth in that story, I was never able to find it. So there are a lot of dead ends too for me as a journalist here, that, you know, things that I tried to pursue and, you know, tried to find police records for and were not always able to.
1: Yeah, that one might not have been reported to the cops.
0: I don't think so.
1: We got to go to a break. We're going to play this song, Rogers Park, Justin Towns Earl. Let you judge for yourself. I'm David Hooper in Nashville. With me in New York City, Jonathan Bernstein. He's a music writer, journalist, and author of the book, What Do You Do When You're Lonesome? The authorized biography of Justin Towns Earl. That is what we are discussing. This is Rogers Park, Justin Towns Earl on Music Business Radio.

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4: From a 5x7 tricked out closet in Nashville, Tennessee, I'm David Hooper. This is Music Business Radio. And from a phone booth in the middle of the Rolling Stone offices in Midtown Manhattan, we've got Jonathan Bernstein with us. He is a music journalist, writer, and author. He's got a book. And if you're a fan of Justin Towns Earl, listen up, because this is the authorized biography of Justin Towns Earl. It is called What Do You Do When You're Lonesome? And I want to know, what do you do, Jonathan, when you're researching a book? You mentioned 250 people. Do you just get with somebody and go, hey, do you know anybody else who knew Justin? Do you know anybody else? And just next thing you know, it's like a chain letter and you've got hundreds and hundreds of contacts. Tell me about finding the sources for this book. That's a lot of people you asked.
5: That's the process you just described, I would say accounted for a good number of the interviews, especially once I started to interview folks who I didn't know the names of, to start.
4: If you wouldn't even know they existed.
5: Exactly. It's kind of a matter of finding one and then just, name every, who was the friend group in 1996? Name every person, and me just trying to find all those people myself or get their numbers from folks. That's always ideal. So there was a lot of that. There was a lot of kind of, combing through social media, combing through old news clippings and, just trying to seek out those people who were non-obvious and who, frankly, if anyone ever mentioned a name that I had never heard of, especially as it progressed and I started to do 100 and then 150 interviews, that stuff is catnip for a journalist just to get a new name, right?
4: Indeed.
5: So it's like, this person's actually, he was one of very few people that was not named, gave an interview anonymously. But, Jen Marie, at one point, after hours and hours of interviews, I just remember at one point, Justin and Jen Marie lived totally by themselves in a really tiny little town in California in about 2015. And there was a young kid, like a college age or recent college age graduate guy who happened to just crash with them for a few months. So this is someone who basically was living in a house and it was Justin, Jen Marie, and this third party observer. So when I
4: was
5: found,
4: in the music business, that's I've got so many questions. Like, how does that happen? Like, why?
5: Not even. He was
4: just
5: not
4: a
5: even,
4: guy.
5: He's just a guy that they kind of took a liking to and if I had a fondness for it, and they just kind of let him crash for a little bit. And, I did end up speaking with him anonymously. He's just like a private guy. He didn't want to be named in the book.
4: Right.
5: But finding a name like that, and finding someone who had such an intimate and personal and just so removed from the music industry type perspective on Justin and also Justin's marriage, right? Stuff like that was the most rewarding for me, to get those perspectives on from people who had never talked about Justin, in public before.
4: So I'm curious, earlier I mentioned you, so many parallels that you and I have with interviewing people and me personally, trying to be accurate, not give like a fluff piece, but not be cruel. How do you balance all this kind of stuff? I mean, you got a guy who's living with a married couple who's probably seen some intimate details and, well, they're really like this. How do you make the decisions of what to put in these books? I mean, because do you go in wanting to portray a person in a certain way? Tell me more about that.
5: Yeah. I mean, I would describe the process of writing this book is kind of just making 100,000 judgment calls, you know, and, right. and I hope I made them correctly. But, you know, to guide me in making those 100,000 judgment calls, I had a few kind of internal kind of like North Star kind of like guiding, you know, principles for myself. Yeah. I knew that I wanted to write a book that was honest. So I knew that, you know, I didn't want to write a book that made Justin's life seem like it was some sort of like sweet little walk in the park, because it just wasn't.
3: Right.
5: And I knew that I wanted to write a book that was rooted in empathy for, you know, a human being that, you know, was a deeply, you know, a beautiful human who was also a very flawed human,
3: yeah.
5: but who was also a really, you know, someone who really struggled and had a hard time day to day, like, you know, with the existence of being alive. And so I wanted to make that clear to folks. So I wanted to write a book that neither, you know, romanticized or glamorized any of those things, but also, like I said, not make it seem as though it was just some sort of like sweet, fluffy, life that, you know, didn't cause other people harm, because Justin, he did cause other people harm. And it was not easy talking to those folks who, you know, who were the victims of that type of harm that Justin caused in his life. He hurt just about anyone who ever truly got close to Justin, was in some way wounded or hurt or betrayed, you know, by him, you know, in ways.
6: Can you tell me more about, was that addiction or something beyond that?
5: Addiction, I mean, I think is at the root of a lot of this. You know, Justin had some violent tendencies certainly too in his life, and you know, it was not fun to have to learn about some of those things.
3: Yeah,
5: a few episodes in Justin's life and even in his personal relationships that, you know, resulted with him, you know, getting charged and spending a night in jail. You know,
3: yeah.
5: You know, in making those judgment calls, those were always my kind of like guiding principles. Like, am I being honest? Am I being empathetic to this person's story? Am I including a detail that's unsavory or dark or sort of painful? Are we learning more about this person's true character by reading about this detail, or is it simple, you know, kind of like tawdry tabloid material?
6: And, yeah. Yeah. Like the stuff that sells books. Well, there's a new allegation and, you know, and
5: yeah,
6: a lot of writers do that.
5: Of course. And Justin got into a lot of nonsense, and you could fill a book exclusively with the nonsense that he got into.
3: Sure.
5: And there's a lot of stuff that I learned about and didn't feel was really particularly revealing. And B, there's also a lot of stuff that I know for a fact I did not learn about. So to answer your original question in terms of like how to approach some of these conversations and some of these interviews, as a journalist, of course, you want people to be as honest and you want people to feel as comfortable as possible so that they tell you as much as possible
3: right.
5: in terms of the truth. But I never viewed it as my job to people. Almost everybody came to these interviews who really knew Justin, I think, kind of with their own kind of lines that they had decided for themselves. Like, I don't know if I'm going to tell him this. I don't know if I'm going to tell him that. Whether right. or not some of those people expressed those lines to me and some of those people didn't, and I could just sense them. But I never really viewed it as my job to try to push people too hard, you know, people who are grieving this person that they loved. And I never really tried to tell people, to convince or trick people into telling stories that they didn't feel comfortable telling. And there, like I right. said, there are a lot of things that I did not learn about Justin and some of the more difficult moments of elements of his life. And so those things are not in this book because I don't even know about them.
6: You're listening to Music Business Radio. I'm David Hooper in Nashville, and with me from Midtown Manhattan, Jonathan Bernstein. He is a music journalist, writer, and author. The book we are talking about is What Do You Do When You're Lonesome? The Authorized Biography of Justin Townes Earle. And when I think about Justin Townes Earle, he's a musician, but I also think of him as a writer. I'm curious how you think about him after doing all this research, and if writing is involved, if you feel a connection to him, because you're also a writer.
5: Yeah, I think one thing that became very clear to me from talking to folks who knew Justin really well is that Justin being regarded and thought of and known and understood as a writer, specifically a songwriter, was probably the most important thing to him. Songwriting was everything to Justin. It was one of the many, many things that he idolized about his father. He adored his father's songwriting, and he admired it as much as one can. And he wanted to be a songwriter just like his dad, you know? And something that I did learn that I had no idea, you know, about going into this project is that as Justin got older and as kind of the music business, you know, especially with the sort of transition from kind of like the late MP3 blog era that Justin sort of like came up out of, as it transitioned into streaming and, you know, things got harder for all working and independent musicians, there was a large part of Justin that wanted to quit being a touring musician. And he considered and very much tried out a lot of different sort of long form writing exercises. He started writing a book about baseball. He started writing a novel. And I've seen some of the, you know, he never finished any of those projects, but I got a chance to look at sort of his attempts at them. And yeah, it was really illuminating to see how powerful Justin, you know, was as a writer, even in these sort of unexplored other mediums. And it gave me, I think what gave me so much admiration for Justin is, especially in looking at his lyric journals, this is another sort of like, you know, thing that I learned about Justin and the way he told, you know, he narrated his own life. Justin, when he talked about songwriting, he made it seem like this very casual thing that he did somewhat effortlessly. And then you look at a journal of a song like Kids in the Street, which is one of Justin's great songs. It's also one of his most autobiographical songs about him growing up in Nashville. And you see him working, you see him rewriting the song, I don't know, 75 times. Right. And you know, like Bob Dylan writing Like a Rolling Stone, just all of these verses that no one ever saw, you know, and how he cut it down and pared it down to this really, you know, succinct story you can hear in 3 minutes. And it really, seeing the work there in those journals really made me appreciate the craft and the dedication he had to songwriting.
6: Well, you could probably relate to that too, because I'm sure this book, we talked about the number of people you had to interview, you write it, and the editing process, I imagine, was maybe as extensive as a Bob Dylan song for you. You got opinions coming in along the way from the editors.
5: Oh, the editing took as long as the writing, and I have to give 100% credit to my wife, who is an editor. Her name's Natalie, and she edited, I think, at least 4 drafts of this book, and the first 3.5 were really pretty unreadable. so it was
6: the messy first draft, kind of quote Stephen King.
5: Beyond messy. She called it, she referred to my first draft as stream of conscious. I certainly, as I was going through that process myself, seeing the way that Justin worked at his craft, it certainly gave me inspiration to really, really try as hard as I could to keep working at it, because it's hard after you've done 5 or 6 drafts of a book. My wife can attest that I started to get pretty impatient. The editing process was really crucial. Like I said, from just turning it into just like this warehouse of just information and facts about him to like our true portrait of who he was as a person.
6: Yeah.
5: It was all in the editing, really.
6: Well, I appreciate the thoughtfulness of that, because you're talking about somebody's life and reputation, and you're in on the Justin Townes Earl story, literally, with that. So I appreciate the consciousness you brought to it. You talked about the rewriting. We've got a saying in Nashville that's good songs are written, great songs rewritten. We're going to go out with one of those rewritten songs, Kids in the Street by Justin Townes Earl. I'm David Hooper. It's Music Business Radio. With me, Jonathan Bernstein. He is from New York City. Today, he is in the Rolling Stone offices talking to us. The book is called What Do You Do When You're Lonesome? The authorized biography of Justin Townes Earl. Here's that rewritten song, Kids in the Street by Justin Townes Earl, here on Music Business Radio.

0: The green is calling. And Lightning 100 is bringing the music with Guster. 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And Kara Frazier. 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
3: From Nashville, Tennessee, it's Music Business Radio. I'm David Hooper in a 5x7 tricked out closet. With me, Jonathan Bernstein from something similar. It's a phone booth. It is where writers and journalists from Rolling Stone go when they need to do an interview. And Jonathan is doing that today from Midtown Manhattan with me. The book is called What Do You Do When You're Lonesome? The authorized biography of Justin Townes Earl. We've been talking about that. Imagine working at Rolling Stone, and not just Rolling Stone. Let me get the list here. The Guardian, GQ, Village Voice, Oxford American. I mean, you could have written a book about anybody, but you didn't. You chose Justin Townes Earl, and we talked a little bit about how that happened. Was that the first choice, or was that just the one that appeared? Or tell me about making the decision, because that's a big life project. You're thinking a chunk of your life, several years and several drafts, as we just talked about in the last segment.
4: Yeah. You know, I knew that from a young age, I knew that I'd always really wanted to try to write a book. I had, frankly, various half-baked kind of nonsense, not formed ideas throughout my 20s of books that I maybe could write. And I never pursued any of them because they were kind of nonsense. But honestly, I think it really kind of goes back to what I was saying in the beginning of our conversation about how affected I was when Justin died. And right. I think part of the reason why it hit me so hard is that, you know, my experience with Justin started in the spring of 2009. I was a sophomore in college, and I went to see Justin perform for the first time at a little club in St. Paul, Minnesota. And at the time, I had really been kind of like Justin. A lot of the music that I was introduced to in my youth was through my dad. And so I was a huge music fan when I saw Justin for the first time, but it was a lot of kind of like older kind of classic rock legend type artists that I was listening to as a teenager.
3: Yeah.
4: And Justin had that first Justin show that I saw, it really kind of was like my big bang moment in a lot of ways of introducing me to not only an entire sort of city of music in Nashville, but a really just a whole, like a kind of national generation of musicians, roughly Justin's age, just a bit older than me, that were making music that sounded really kind of inspired by the stuff that I loved. You know, Justin loved the records that I loved. And, you know, Justin introduced me to people like Jessica Lee Mayfield, great singer-songwriter. When I saw Justin for the first time, he was opening for Jason Isbell in the 400 Unit. That's the first time I ever saw them perform. The second time I went to see Justin perform was this kind of big bang concert for me. It was a little tour that he did in 2009 called the Big Surprise Tour, and it was Justin Townes Earl, the Felice Brothers, Gillian Welch and David Rawlings, and the Old Crow Medicine Show. Yeah. And so, you know, the reason I went to that show, and I'm now lifetime fans of all four of those acts, was because of Justin. So it was kind of, I realized for myself that telling a story about Justin and writing a book about Justin was in some ways a way to not only just tell the story of this profound life and this profound artist, but it was a way to kind of tell a larger story about the last 25 years in roots music and the last sort of 25 years in Nashville. And it kind of all start for me, that story kind of all started that passion, that hobby, that interest of mine that morphed into a journalistic beat of mine at Rolling Stone. It all in many ways kind of started with him. So it felt like the perfect opportunity. And for me, it kind of emotionally like a really resonant and meaningful opportunity to sort of tell that larger story as well.
2: Well, this may be your first book, but hanging out with all those writers and journalists, you I have a feeling knew what you were getting into, or you thought you did. So you've got to have something that you really like to finish the process, because as you've been talking about, hundreds and hundreds of interviews, rewrite after rewrite after rewrite after rewrite, and then you got to go promote it. I mean, you really got to love something to dive into a book. It is a very, very complicated thing. So my next question is, what's next for you with your writing on books or articles or volume two, maybe, of all the things you know, that didn't make this stuff?
4: I love writing... I love the experience of writing a book so much. I know I want to do it again one day. And I know that I'm going to need a real legitimate break from even thinking about what that will right. be. So right now, I'm honestly, you know, I haven't been able to do as many of the sort of in-depth, long-form magazine-type stories at Rolling Stone in the last couple years while I was working on this book. So I'm just looking forward to sort of like re-engaging with that part of my writing muscle and just finding surprising and exciting and undertold stories out there. And I don't know what the next big one for me will be, but I'm really excited to start looking for new things. But yeah, I think it's going to be a long time before I try to write another book.
2: That's what you say now.
4: It is.
2: It's Music Business Radio. I'm David Hooper in Nashville. With me in New York, Jonathan Bernstein. He's a music journalist, writer, and author. Maybe thinking about another book. We don't know. But let's talk about, for the people who are thinking about another book, how do you get into the music journalism thing? It doesn't seem like Rolling Stone is a place you would start at. You got to work your way up to that, I would imagine.
4: Yeah, it's, you know, I mean, I'm 36, but I already feel like a total dinosaur in talking about, you know, music journalism and journalism and stuff.
2: Yeah, you and me both, bro. Radio and print word.
4: When I was coming up, as a writer and basically in college and in the early 2010s, the way that a lot of music writers were getting noticed and discovered was on Tumblr.
2: Was
4: the most exciting music writing that was happening in 2011 was on Tumblr.com. Yep. And, you know, that was the very first thing that I did in college. Was I started my own Tumblr and I just started blogging and just writing, tossing off reviews and things like that. And I did a thing that I guess in theory you can still do, but has become, like I said, I think exponentially harder to do even in the last 15 years. I just started writing for smaller publications, you know, for
2: like little, an alternative weekly,
4: little
2: kind of thing.
4: To no money. You know, I wrote a lot for American Songwriter for years. That was one of the very first magazines that published me. And in Nashville, you know, I started writing for them like the month I moved back to New York after college. And I freelanced like that for the better part of a decade, really, before I was hired full time at Rolling Stone.
2: And you've got the body of work. I guess that helps you get in at Rolling Stone. You got to prove that you're worth it and that you're committed to it.
4: Yeah, it helps to, you know, have those clips and to just be writing relentlessly. I can't say that's the best advice in terms of, I don't know that I would give that as advice in 2026, to be honest. I don't know if that ladder, as precarious as it was 15 years ago, exists even in the same way. But I do think that there are a lot of folks who are doing that, frankly, in other mediums, whether that's on YouTube or TikTok, like in really compelling ways. And I think that's a really smart way to try to build an audience these days. But gosh, what I tried to do is just write about passion projects and spend months at a time on a little piece that would pay me $25 because it meant the world to me at the time. And it meant getting to have my work read by people out on the internet. And I think there's still kind of, in some ways, nothing more fulfilling for me than getting to do that.
2: I agree with you. I love it. I think back to the first time I ever put out a CD, or the first time I ever saw my name in print or heard something I was affiliated with on radio. And it's amazing. I don't know that kids understand that today coming up, but they do understand that they've got somewhere to go and there is some audience out there for you. I think journalism is going to exist. We just don't know what that's going to look like, but I do think it will exist because as long as there's somebody like you going to those live shows, being inspired by the artist on stage, there will be people writing and interviewing and commenting on it. That's my bet.
4: That's my hope.
2: I haven't been wrong yet.
4: That's certainly my hope. I mean, there are more people, you know, I feel like the music business is doing pretty well these days, and there are more people that are passionate about live music than ever. And right now, it's all not super sustainable, but I sure hope and pray that there will be some sort of way that we can figure out how to better monetize thoughtful criticism and writing and interviews about music, whether it's a podcast or an interview or radio show or a written through profile. You know, I think certainly more and more of these things are happening on camera and on video, and that's kind of the future, or so we're told. But we'll see. We'll see what happens.
2: Well, one of the things that has changed is how we get books in our hands. It used to be back in the day, you have to drive across town. Hopefully the book is going to be on the racks. Maybe not. Then you drive across town again. These days, though, and this book right here, it's called What Do You Do When You're Lonesome? The Authorized Biography of Justin Townes Earl. It is by Jonathan Bernstein. You can go online and you can find it. You could have it shipped to you. It is a wonderful book. You did such a great job, Jonathan. I think that Justin Townes Earl will be proud to have his legend spread in this way. And the truth. He's free to have the truth released.
4: As one of Justin's old bandmates in the Swindlers growing up in Nashville, Travis Nicholson said to me at one point, you know, he may be looking down and thinking, I could have told it so much better than this guy. And he's probably right.
2: Perfect. But
4: I really hope that fans of his find a lot to connect with about the beautiful and at times heartbreaking life that he lived.
2: Just the humanity of this man. I mean, like I said, at the very beginning, I talked about just the impact just from doing one interview with him. And so there's something special about this guy, and you have put it into words. So let's talk about how to get in touch with you. It's John, J-O-N Bernstein. Let me spell it out. B-E-R-N-S-T-E-I-N writing, because you're continuing to write. It's active verb, writing.com, John Bernstein, writing.com. And again, the book, which is Jonathan Bernstein, it's What Do You Do When You're Lonesome? The Authorized Biography of Justin Townes Earl, available wherever books are sold. Jonathan, thank you so much for spending the afternoon with me.
4: David, thank you so much for this conversation. It's a huge honor.
2: That's it. Another episode of Music Business Radio. We are here every week. This episode produced by Gary Crane, engineered and edited by Stephanie Lesher. 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

0: Lightning 100, Nashville's independent radio, Phoebe Bridgers' Lost Boys, Canada's broken social scene with Only the Good I Keep, and an old throwback from The Cure, Off the Head and the Door. Happy Sunday! It's Lightning 100. I'm Brad Savage. Today is the wrap-up for the Americana Fest 2026. By all accounts, a smashing success, so much great music, and the awards show at the Ryman was excellent. Tonight, for Nashville Sunday Night, our weekly concert broadcast, we will broadcast that entire show, 2026 Americana Honors and Awards Show, tonight, 7 to 9 p.m. on Nashville Sunday Night. You can hear the much talked about Heartbreakers reunion with Chris Stapleton on vocals. You can also hear the excellent big finale tribute to Raoul Malo. A lot of tributes this year. The Dolly Parton tribute is part of the show. Listen tonight. Don't miss it. 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
2: 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I guess originally from West Virginia, now calling the Music City home. 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

0: That's Raylan Baxter on Lightning 100, Nashville's independent radio. 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

0: Lightning 100, Nashville's independent radio. That's Devin Gafilian, Black Dog Rabbit Hole. The new record is called Time Will Tell. That's another great Nashville artist. I saw him perform a couple of years back, part of Americana Fest. I don't believe he had a showcase this year, but a few hundred other great artists did as Americana Fest winds down in the Music City today. Now, the awards show was fantastic at the Ryman on Wednesday night. We'll broadcast the Americana Honors and Awards Show tonight, 7 to 9 p.m. for Nashville Sunday night, our weekly concert broadcast. It opens with the Tom Petty tribute, the reuniting of the original Heartbreakers, first time in decades, with Chris Stapleton on vocals. The whole show was a slam dunk. You can hear it tonight at 7 on Lightning 100.
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6: 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I'm Brad Savage, special guest appearance on Lightning 100. It's great to be here today. Hope you're having a fabulous weekend. Nashville music from Howdy. This is You Will Go Far on Lightning 100.

That's Nicole Atkins on Lightning 100. That was When the Night Falls off the new record Drama. Also, Supersize, a great one from a Minnesota power pop group, Mega Sound. It's Lightning 100, Nashville's independent radio. And don't forget, tonight we have the Americana Honors and Awards Show from Wednesday at the Ryman. The radio broadcast in its entirety is tonight at 7 p.m., part of Nashville Sunday night. I'm Brad Savage. Have a great weekend. This is Lightning 100. Johnny Blue Skies and the Dark Clouds. Here's Don't Let Go.

0: Relationships, I don't know why they never work out. They make you cry, but the guy that says goodbye to you is out of his mind.
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0: Lightning 100, that is Medium Build, Home Depot from the new album, King of Having Fun. Orville Peck, Too Little Too Late before that. My name is Stephanie. I am taking over here this Sunday afternoon, just getting in, and I'll be hanging around for quite a while today, including bringing us this week's Nashville Sunday Night, our weekly concert broadcast. Got a very fun one tonight, a very special one tonight. It's the 2026 Americana Honors and Awards Show, which just happened here in Nashville at the Ryman on Wednesday night. And we are going to be airing that in its entirety starting at 7 p.m. today. So you'll get all the performances, all the awards, all the great stuff. That's all going to be happening tonight starting at 7. Tune in for that for our Nashville Sunday night concert broadcast this week. Coming up after our break now, we got Arts Fishing Club with a local one, something from Spoon, Panda Bear, Suki Waterhouse coming up on Lightning 100.
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0: Lightning 100, some bangers back to back there. That's local music from Spuddy. It's called Going Around. Genesis Owusu before that, Human Again. And of course, Suki Waterhouse, Back in Love. She'll be here playing in Nashville next month, just a few weeks away, actually. My name is Stephanie, hanging out with you here this Sunday afternoon in the Lightning 100 studio. We got some more great music coming up for you. Casey Musgraves, who is playing at the end of this month, September 27th and 28th. Just a week away from her two Bridgestone nights. We got Mexico Honey from her coming up right after this break on Lightning 100.
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0: Lightning 100, new music from Remy Wolf. That is called Bottle. Interpol before that one, See Out Loud. Also had some Bowie back there, Young Americans. And actually just this past week, we got some newly released stuff from David Bowie back from very early in his career. And I think we'll be checking out one of those on tomorrow's episode of New Music Monday. So tune in for that Monday nights at 8 for an hour of brand new releases from the week. Gonna have new stuff from Beck and Biba Doobie, who both put out brand new albums last week. Aubrey Bug as well just put out her debut album, so we'll be checking out something from that. A newly released one from Wednesday, which was part of the sessions from their last album. Caroline Rose, Kevin Morby, Beach House, and more. Tune in for all of that Monday night, tomorrow night at 8, and you can check out our past episodes, lightning100.com/newmusicmonday.
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0: Lightning 100. That is our local artist of the week, Brennan Wadle. That is called $2 Pistol from her new self-titled album, which is out now. She was doing her Americana Fest showcase on Friday at the Blue Room, which I got to go out to see. It was fantastic. And we are going to be bringing you some more Americana Fest fun tonight at 7 for our weekly Nashville Sunday Night Concert broadcast. We're going to be airing the 2026 Americana Honors and Awards show. All the awards, all the performances, including that Tom Petty tribute that the Heartbreakers did with Chris Stapleton. So we'll be playing all of that tonight starting at 7. That just happened in person Wednesday at the Ryman here in Nashville for Americana Fest. So tune in for that tonight, 7. Very excited to be bringing you the Americana Honors and Awards tonight. Death Cab for Cutie was before that one, Stone Over Water. They just announced their Nashville show, going to be at The Truth on March 11th, going on sale this coming Friday. I am so excited for that. I got a chance to see them play up in Philadelphia in May, and it was kind of a short-ish set, especially for a band that big. I think it was only like 30 minutes, but it was phenomenal, and I am so excited to see them again at The Truth in March. My name is Stephanie, here with you this Sunday afternoon. We got Yard Act on the way, some Grace Potter and Guster, both of our headliners for our Live on the Green lawn warming party October 18th at Ascend. 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

Lightning 100. That's local music from Creamer. That one's called Mean Streets. And Creamer, one of the bands that played our Free Fest over Labor Day weekend in partnership with Musicians Corner. And there's actually just one weekend left of Musicians Corner's fall series. This Friday, going to wrap up the 2026 fall series with Millie Rose, Chappie, Abigail Rose, Josh Rouse, and Buddy Miller, all playing for free in Centennial Park this Friday night. Don't miss the last night of Musicians Corner for the year, Friday, 5 p.m. You can get the details on that at musicianscorner.com. The great new one from Fontaines, D.C. was before that, Marianne, some Foster the People back there. My name is Stephanie. Up now, got one from Aubrey Bug. She just released her debut album on Friday called I Think I Had Something Once. Here's Aubrey Bug, Nosedive on Lightning 100.

0: Lightning 100, new Leon Bridges. That is called Talk It Over. His new album, Happiness Anytime, going to be coming out this Friday. Produced by Jay Lloyd and Lydia Kiddo of Jungle. King Tuff, Invisible Ink before that one. Slow Pulp, Better Man back there. My name is Stephanie with you this Sunday afternoon. Hope you guys are having a great day so far. Staying cool out there. We are going to take a short break. Come back with your lightning flashes for the day. And then we got MGMT, one from Alabama Shake's new album, and more coming up on Lightning
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0: It's time for your lightning flashes for today, Sunday, September 20th, and we got a lot going on this week, so buckle up. This Tuesday, September 22nd in Sevier Park, it's the 12 South Farmers Market. Over 50 vendors, live music, and food trucks, 4 until 7 p.m. That is a free event. Then Wednesday, September 23rd at the Analog at Hutton Hotel, Songs for Sunshine celebrates millennial divas to raise awareness and funds for the ZTTK Foundation. The event will feature a lineup of Nashville's most talented independent female artists and a silent auction starting at 7 p.m. at the Analog. Also Wednesday at the Basement East, Lightning 100 presents World Famous Pets, featuring Edie Brickell, Matt Chamberlain, Kaveh Rastegar, and Mason Stoops with Eric Slick of Dr. Dog. That'll be 8 p.m. at Basement East. This Friday, September 25th at Historic Rock Castle, it's Bluegrass Jam featuring the Del McCurry Band, Striking Matches, Junior Sisk and Rambler's Choice, and Dirty Grass Players. That's day one of two of Bluegrass Jam, 3:30 to 9:30 on Friday, September 25th. Then also happening that day in Centennial Park is Musicians Corner's Fall Series Finale with Buddy Miller, Abigail Rose, Chappie, and Millie Rose, 5 p.m. and free Friday in Centennial Park. Saturday, September 26th, again at Historic Rock Castle, Bluegrass Jam Day 2, featuring the Traveling McCurries, Andy Lefwich, and Cody Kilby and Lonesome River Band. That is going to be happening 2:30 until 9:30 on Saturday. And at Harkin Hall, also Saturday, Asleep at the Wheel with special guest Emily Nenny at 7 p.m. For more shows and events, visit the Lightning 100 concert calendar on lightning100.com. All right, got some more music up for you now. Alabama Shakes are on the way right after MGMT. 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

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That is local music from Ducky Neptune, Leopard Print Limousine. Don't miss our next episode of our all-local show, The 615. Going to be airing tomorrow night, 6 until 8 p.m. Casey, as always, bringing us 2 full hours of all Nashville music. 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

0: times featuring Tuneyards and the Linda Lindas. My name's Stephanie. 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

0: Lightning 100, Monrovia, that is called Field Song. He was part of the Americana Honors and Awards show that just happened this past Wednesday at the Ryman here in Nashville. Not only nominated for two awards, but he was also one of the performers during the event. And we are actually going to be broadcasting the Americana Honors and Awards show for this week's Nashville Sunday Night, our weekly concert broadcast. So tune in tonight at 7 to hear the whole show in its entirety, all of the awards, all the performances. Is going to be a really fun listen. So again, tune in for that tonight starting at 7. The Revivalists before that one, Heart Stop, something from the 1975, taking us back to 2013. My name's Stephanie. Got the great new one from Steven Wilson Jr. coming up after the break, plus LCD Sound System, The Dare, a little party on the way, Lightning 100.
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0: Lightning 100, Marble Jets, that's feeling alive. They were part of the Musicians Corner's fall series lineup when there is only 1 week left of Musicians Corner, one night left this Friday. 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Buddy Miller going to be headlining, plus catch Josh Rouse, Abigail Rose, Chappie, and Millie Rose, all playing for free for you starting at 5 on Friday. 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Kevin Morby before that one, 100,000 Howdy with Try, Try, Try. My name's Stephanie. Coming up after the break, we got Violet Grohl, Squeeze, Jesse Wells, and more coming up on Lightning 100.
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0: Lightning 100, that's local music from Emma Osier and Eden Joel. That's rock steady heavy metal. Beck before that one featuring Sierra Farrell, that is Ride Lonesome from Beck's brand new album, which just came out on Friday. That's actually the title track to the new album. So happy to have some new Beck in the world and very excited for his show coming to Nashville, Halloween night here in Nashville. My name's Stephanie. It is just about time for our Nashville Sunday night concert broadcast this week. Coming up at 7, we got a really special one this week. So on Wednesday at the Ryman, they hosted the Americana Honors and Awards show for this year, and we are going to be playing that entire show starting at 7. So all the great performances, all the awards, going to be a really fun one. So tune in for that coming up really shortly here, 7 p.m., right after a few more songs up after this break. Death Cab for Cutie on the way on Lightning 100.
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1: Stephanie here, bringing you this week's Nashville Sunday Night, our weekly concert broadcast. Got a very special one lined up for tonight. So just this past Wednesday at the Ryman, there was the Americana Honors and Awards Show for this year. 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